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1: 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Yes, good morning. This is the All Sorts Show on Latto 103.3 FM. I'm Jeanette.
2: And I'm Chris. Good morning.
1: Back with you again. We've had rain. Autumn is here.
2: It does appear to have arrived all of a sudden.
1: Yes, yes.
2: It's taken me by surprise.
1: If you've come this week for a late September, early October holiday with the expectation of some lovely warm beach days, you might get a bit of that, but I think you're probably going to be a bit disappointed.
2: Yes, a little bit unlucky, I think, for September, even right at the end as we are now, because it's several days when you might get caught in a shower. But then yesterday turned out to be fine.
1: And it's nice out there at the moment.
2: Yeah, yeah.
1: But up till Sunday, we'll do the weather forecast, obviously, around 1:30, as per usual. But up till Sunday, the rain with us pretty constantly, actually. And I think, what have we got? Yes, Wednesday and Thursday and Friday morning, pretty wet.
2: Did you see the Facebook post from some disappointed holidaymaker who said, is the weather going to be as bad as the forecasts suggest?
1: Yes, and somebody said, quite rightly, depends which forecast you're looking at.
2: Exactly, yes.
1: Because they do tend to differ. Although, you know me, I tend to think I've got about 5 or 6 weather apps on my phone, and if they all say the same thing, I tend to think that is what's going to happen.
2: Probably.
1: It's the timing that always seems to be a bit of an issue.
2: Yes. For sure.
1: But yes, it's been very marked change in the weather. Much more comfortable for sleeping. No air conditioning. Haven't even used a fan the last few nights.
2: No.
1: So, yeah, let's see. But hopefully there's still some of the summer to go.
2: Oh, I think so. It's in the middle of the day.
1: Yeah, I turn into a bit of a hermit when the weather's bad, don't I?
2: Yes, yes.
1: I don't go anywhere.
2: We haven't been anywhere for weeks.
1: No. Well, we've got guests coming again soon, so we'll be going out and about with them. You can't sit and be a hermit every day when you've got guests there, can you? Now, what have we got for you today? Well, as always, on this day, 29th of September, some very interesting things. We've got a Tudor thing today. Did you notice?
2: I did.
1: But, you know, it was interesting, so there you go. We're going to have a quiz question for you. I'm going to tell you what that is after the first piece of music. We will tell you what the local news and weather is, including the latest closures of the National Road. Not going so well, I don't think that. Chris has got the entertainment news, and just after 1 o'clock, we're going to be joined by Carol Walmsley and Barbara May from the Inco Craft and Art Groups respectively, who will be talking about the exhibition that they've put together in collaboration with the Inco Photography Group, starting on Thursday. See, I'm getting mixed up because I know Thursday is when you're taking all
2: the stuff up there.
1: So Friday, and if you fancy coming along on Friday night, you can rub shoulders with the knobs and the social movers, because hopefully they're all going to be there as well. But it's on for several days, so we'll tell you all about that when Carol and Barbara join us just after 1 o'clock. But as always, to start off with, a little piece of music. Going back a bit for this one, I think this is another 1984. Diana Ross, listen out for the Bee Gees in the background, Chain Reaction.

0: Anna Ross there with Chain Reaction, the very distinctive sound of Barry Gibb. Falsetto in the background.
1: Yeah.
0: And I think I'm right in saying that he wrote that. I think he wrote that for Diana Ross.
1: Yes.
0: And it's a great record, isn't it?
1: Yeah, it's really good.
0: Now, I should have mentioned as well, of course, that at 12:30 we'll be having our silly news story. It's quite a good one today. It's quite amusing. Mm. Having personal experience of one of these things as well in England, it makes it even more the funny. But now let's have this quiz question. Now, in 1793, on the 29th of September, was the first mention of lawn tennis in the English magazine, The Sporting Magazine. Okay, so 270 years ago, something like that.
1: Yeah.
0: So here is today's quiz question. Who has won the men's singles championship at Wimbledon for the past 2 years? Okay. Who has won the men's singles championship at Wimbledon, the home of lawn tennis, for the past 2 years? If you think you know the answer, you can email in allsorts103.3@gmail.com, or you can text it to 6987 559021. So there we are. Who has won the men's singles championship at Wimbledon for the past 2 years? Right, on this day, 1564, 29th of September, Elizabeth I's favourite, Robert Dudley, is created the Earl of Leicester. Not bad going for someone who about 5 years before had been branded a traitor.
1: Yes, and was in the Tower of London for about a year, wasn't he?
0: He was indeed, at the same time as Elizabeth was in there during her sister's reign.
1: Ah, right.
0: They were in the tower together. Her sister Mary bunged her in the tower because she thought she was far too dangerous to be out at large. He was, of course, famous for being a suitor for Elizabeth's hand throughout quite a lot of his life. She is, of course, famous for being the Virgin Queen, whether you believe that or not.
1: Yes.
0: You know, is another thing. His family, of course, he came from a family of traitors. His father, the Duke of Northumberland, and his father before him, the previous Duke of Northumberland, had both been arraigned for treason. They were hugely ambitious family and had aspirations to be close to the crown and to sort of bend it to their own will, and of course, Elizabeth's brother Edward, who came to the throne when he was only 9 years old, was very malleable. He could be influenced.
1: Of course.
0: His the main downfall of the Northumberlands was in 1553.
1: When they put Lady Jane Grey on the throne for 9 days.
0: That's right, absolutely.
1: Yes,
0: see,
1: right.
0: You have listened to what I've been telling you, haven't you?
1: I'm reading Britannica here.
0: Oh, are you? Okay. I thought you'd remembered your history lessons. Anyway, he was condemned to death. He was bunged into the tower at the same time as Elizabeth was in there. But he was released in 1554 after Queen Mary had married Philip of Spain, and he went off to fight in one of Philip's wars. Which sort of got him back into favour.
1: Yes, really.
0: And he became a Privy Councillor. Then when Elizabeth came to the throne, he was appointed a steward. He became Earl of Leicester. And the first post he had was her Master of Horse, which was more glamorous than it sounds.
1: Right.
0: It's not mucking out the stables.
1: Oh, I see.
0: Basically.
1: Right.
0: Basically, what that was, that you made sure the horses were healthy and they were all rigged out properly in all the bridles and saddles and all the posh leather and everything, which was very expensive. And you accompanied the Queen when she went hunting or hawking or whatever.
1: It doesn't sound like a strong political post, though, if you're looking
0: after...
1: Well,
0: except you had the ear of the monarch, because you were with them a lot.
1: I see.
0: You know, so it was like in Henry VIII's days, this groom of the stool, which was not a glamorous job at all, but you were alone with the monarch a lot. So you could be hugely influential.
1: I think I might entitle myself the groom of the stall when I'm out on the dog walk, you know.
0: Anyway, he was created Earl of Leicester. Now, do you know why she made him Earl of Leicester?
1: Did he have his father's Northumberland Empire still?
0: Because when his father was arraigned for treason,
1: right,
0: it was done under this thing called the Bill of Attainder, which meant the Crown basically just, you didn't have a trial, the Crown just said you were guilty,
1: right,
0: and they took all your stuff. Basically, they took all your manners, yes, your wealth.
1: That's how these monarchs were able to dole out these earlships or dukedoms,
0: because they'd taken them back. From someone else. So she made him Earl of Leicester. You don't know why, do you? Because... she wanted to ship him up to Scotland to marry Mary, Queen of Scots, and he needed some sort of noble title,
1: right,
0: to make him suitable. So she created him Earl of Leicester, shipped him up to Scotland, but Mary went, I'm not marrying your cast-off, and sent him back, basically. So he continued his pursuit of Elizabeth until eventually he gave up and he married someone called Lettice Knollys, which is like one of Elizabeth's second cousins, descended from Anne Boleyn's sister Mary. You see, I'm a mine of information.
1: Yes, but occasionally useful.
0: Yeah, but Elizabeth, of course, was very, very cross about this, because even though she wasn't going to marry him, she didn't want anyone else to have him.
1: Oh, wow.
0: So he married Lettice. They were sort of exiled a bit. They had a child who unfortunately died, which was a very common occurrence in those days. He stayed in Elizabeth's service until the Armada in 1588, when he led the troops down at Tilbury.
1: Yes.
0: He died not long after that. I think he, another one who caught dysentery, poor hygiene on the battlefield,
1: yes,
0: and stuff like that. He's got a bit of a mixed reputation. There was rumours that he had killed his first wife.
1: Yes, I was reading about that, yes. I find that, I know death seemed to come a lot easier back in the day than treachery and the like, but I'd find that hard to believe.
0: Well, he was very... I mean, he, like the rest of his family, he was very ambitious. And I think thought if he was free of his rather insipid and vanilla wife, Elizabeth would marry him.
1: Yeah.
0: So there were definite rumours that he'd had... Yes. He wouldn't have done it himself, but that he paid someone to push her down the stairs. Fell down the stairs and broke her neck, and was found the next morning by the servants. And it's all terribly shady. She'd apparently given all the servants the day off to go to a village fete, and she was alone in the house.
1: Right.
0: And, you know, so it was really inconclusive, because no forensics in those days,
1: of course. No.
0: Anyway, 1564, the 29th of September, Robert Dudley created Earl of Leicester. Didn't do him any good, though. He still didn't marry Elizabeth. Now, talking about marriage, coming forward about 90 years, 1650, on the 29th of September, the very first marriage bureau opened in London, opened by a gentleman called Henry Robinson. Now, big business now, of course.
1: Yes, big business now. Well, dating is big business now, but this was about matching people to marry as opposed to just hooking up, wasn't it?
0: Yes.
1: Because it had been very much the preserve of parish vicars, really, hasn't it?
0: Oh,
1: to
0: yes.
1: sort of match people, of course, with a suitable match of class as well.
0: Yes. You can't marry a peasant.
1: No,
0: good grief.
1: No.
0: Vicars played a very important role because, of course, I think back in the day... you know, the vicar was, obviously he had a pastoral role, but it was a very political position.
1: Yes.
0: As well.
1: Yes. But this was the first time, I suppose, it was being commercialised.
0: Yes.
1: For money and being done by a non-religious person.
0: That's right. It was a marriage bureau rather than just a dating service.
1: Yes.
0: And they are very distinctly different. A dating service, just you want to hook up with someone maybe who's got similar interests just for a date or a meal or something. Mm. The marriage agencies were definitely of the aim of putting people together for marriage and to raise families. And historically, of course, you know, they were... alone. There wasn't the internet, there wasn't all the, you know, the way of connecting between them.
1: There wasn't even the travel, was there? It wasn't easy to travel even to a, you know, to a village, you know.
0: No, that's right.
1: You know, a neighbouring village. It was more challenging, more difficult. People were incredibly busy with their jobs.
0: Travel was very difficult, particularly in the winter. Travel was very difficult. Modern marriage agencies, of course, now, particularly with the internet, work collectively. They have associations, at least the respectable ones do, and federations. Marriage remains the core goal of a marriage agency, but most of them now are dating agencies, and it's just a bit of matchmaking, really. It's an interesting fact that I hadn't realised this, but the online marriage agencies are highly susceptible to fraud and forms of deception.
1: Oh, yeah.
0: Well, we've all heard these stories of people who put on a photo that was like 20 years old or something like that, or even a photo that's, you know, really AI'd.
1: Yes,
0: and isn't them.
1: Yes.
0: But apparently in America alone, according to the FBI, who obviously haven't got enough to do because they keep stats on these things, about 15,000 complaints had been reported during a year as romance scams.
1: Yes.
0: There we are. So I thought we ought to have a little piece of music that is marriage-related. And I thought about a bit of Frank Sinatra, but then I thought, no, I'm going to have some Billy Idol.
1: Ah,
0: White Wedding. Why not?

0: Oh, Billy Idol, Wonderful, and White Wedding. Right, little reminder about this quiz question. We've got three people getting this correct so far. Katerina in Kritsar. Who else have I got here? Jane in Agnic and Paul in Amudara have got this correct so far. So if you'd like to join their names in my little hat on the desk in front of me here. Tell me, who has won the men's singles championship at Wimbledon for the past 2 years? If you know, or if you'd like to have another go because you've had a go and got it wrong, email in allsorts103.3@gmail.com, or you can text 6987559021. Right, let's have our next on this day. 1885, 29th of September. The world's first practical electric tram opened in Blackpool, very interesting, the one that we know of, which we'll mention in a moment, is the one we used to see in Brighton all the time, isn't it? The Volks Electric Railway, which still runs.
1: On the front, just to the left of the pier. Yes, runs up and down still.
0: And it goes about 2 miles. I didn't realise that, actually.
1: Yes, it does.
0: It goes back much further than that. The world's first passenger tram was in Wales. The Swansea and Mumbles Railway the Act of Parliament to make this happen was in 1804, and the first horse-drawn passenger tram, that seems slightly strange to me, why not just have a carriage, started in 1807.
1: Well, if you look at, I'm looking at some pictures of this Mumbles Railway right now, and it seems to be like an adapted tram, because people could clearly go on the top. There were steps taking you up past the driver, who sat sort of, so the carriage is kind of cut back to allow for the back end of the horse, and then provides a rake for the steps, and so people obviously travelled on the
0: roof. So how big was this thing if some poor horse was pulling it then?
1: Well, it looks quite large.
0: It's just one horse, is it?
1: Yes, just, some of them have got two horses in, but mainly just one. Around that.
0: Well, so it was, it obviously proved popular because it was converted to steam in 1877.
1: That's a long time, wasn't it?
0: Yeah,
1: it was,
0: 70 years. Yes. Yeah, and then in 1929, the Mumbles one was converted to electricity because it always got a lot bigger. And there were various different versions of this using electrical traction, using overhead wires in various places in Europe and in America. In Britain, Europe's first overhead electrical service was in 1891. So it's a little bit later. But in Blackpool, the first one was opened. The Blackpool Tramway was opened on the 29th of September, 1885. I don't know what this is, conduit collection along Blackpool Promenade. Is that where the electricity is generated in the rails on the floor?
1: No, they're overhead rails.
0: Okay.
1: And of course, yeah, I mean, now the Blackpool tram is a very sleek, modern carriage.
0: Yes, yes.
1: But of course, on the old interweb, you can see these beautiful carriages. Some open topped, some double decker type thing with these lovely rounded, curved front and back edges, and obviously with the staircase going up. And
0: of course, still run in Blackpool along the seafront.
1: Yes.
0: And every so often, I think there are cries from people that it's not safe. Someone's going to get run over. Well, look where you're going.
1: Yeah,
0: then.
1: Absolutely.
0: Blackpool, of course, a very famous seaside town in Lancashire, not far from where my family used to live, actually.
1: Yeah.
0: We used to go to Blackpool. I remember going on Blackpool Beach and having donkey rides and all that stuff. It's about 14 miles west of Preston, it's the main town within a borough of the same name. Grew enormously

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1: Okay, welcome back. Now, just to repeat the quiz question, who has won the men's singles championship at Wimbledon for the past 2 years? A couple of names joining in the hat. Tony, yes, in Agnic. Yes, you've got it right. There's no prize, just your 5 minutes of fame. That's all you get. Katerina and Kritsa, Jane in Agnic, and Paul in Amudara in that hat as well. We'll pick our winner a little bit later on. So if you know who has won the men's singles championship at Wimbledon for the past 2 years, you can email your answer in to allsorts103.3@gmail.com, or you can text it to 6987 559021. Now, silly news story.
2: Ah, right.
1: This was a good one this week. I found sometimes it's really difficult to find the silly news story.
2: Yeah.
1: But this one popped up in the first publication I looked at. This was in the Metro, actually.
2: Oh, yes.
1: Do you remember the freebie paper that you used to pick up at the stations?
2: Yes, that's right. Yeah.
1: And it's about a UK street name that is so rude it keeps getting pinched by tourists, and they've had to secure it into the ground with concrete. And the place in question is in Worcestershire, and it's called Minge Lane. And it's voted as one of the UK's rudest place names in a new survey. It is joined by the likes of Slut's Hole Lane in Norfolk,
2: yes.
1: Sandy Balls in the New Forest.
2: I remember going there, yes,
1: and Shitterton,
2: sure,
1: in Dorset. There's a few others. I mean, there's lots of them here. I've got my favourites. But Derbyshire has a place called Fanny Avenue.
2: Yes.
1: Cornwall has a town called Cox. Who wants to live there?
2: Yeah.
1: And Yorkshire has a place called Wet Wang.
2: I like Wet Wang.
1: Did you like Wet
2: Wang? Yeah, yeah. A wang is a field, so it's thought to be a reference to a wet field.
1: Yeah,
2: that's
1: yeah.
2: what Wang, that I
1: yes.
2: looked from. But I quite like, it says here Surrey, but I think actually it's north of Chichester. Nicky Nacky Lane. I quite like that. That's quite a cool address, isn't it?
1: Well, the mayor of this town, Upton-upon-Severn in Worcestershire, which is the home of Minge Lane, said people living there are very proud of it, and they have a festival named after it every summer. Some live music, bit of fancy dress. You know, people go down the pub and generally have a good time. But the district councillor who is responsible for the area said, from a district council perspective, we've regularly had the street name stolen.
2: Fantastic.
1: So we've had to concrete it in to make sure it can't be taken. Now, there's a number of others here. One of them is called Bell End. In Rowley Regis in the West Midlands. And this has been the subject of some resident disputes, because in 2018, a number of residents started a petition to change this because there were complaints about it.
2: Yeah, yeah.
1: They said their children would be bullied at school and it'd become a laughing stock. But their petition only attracted 100 signatures. There was a rival campaign that said, leave the historic name of Bell End alone,
2: yes.
1: that got 4,800
2: yes.
1: signatures. Now, there's a big long list here. There's about 30 of them. Have you got a favourite?
2: Very common, of course, is Pratt Bottom.
1: Near where I used to live,
2: yes,
1: in Kent.
2: There's quite a
1: yes.
2: few of those. I liked Wet Wang the most, but I suppose for double entendre kind of carry-on humour, Slack Bottom was quite good.
1: Slack Bottom is quite good as well. There's a place, I quite like this place in West Sussex called Titty Hill.
2: Yes.
1: Which, which amused me enormously.
2: For all of our listeners where English is not their first language, I suppose we have to explain that most of these are quite childish, double entendres, you know, sounding like words.
1: Oh, yeah, and, yeah. and a lot of them on slang language
2: yes,
1: as well.
2: Yes.
1: Another favourite in Oxford called Crotch Crescent. But actually, my real favourite one, and it's not a pun on a bodily part at all, is in South Yorkshire, and there's a place called Letsby Avenue.
2: Letsby Avenue.
1: So there we are. That is today's silly news story. The UK street, Minge Lane, has a name so rude they've had to secure its sign with concrete. Right, on we go with our On This Days. And our next one is from 1961. On the 29th of September, Bob Dylan attended his first recording session playing harmonica for someone called Caroline Hester. Now, you're a fan, aren't you?
2: I'm a huge fan, yes, yes.
1: Don't do it for me.
2: I know. I mean, I understand that the voice is not a typical soft voice, but it's the way he writes, I think, that you catch bits of this lyric and you just think, what's that about? Because they're all stories and they don't always make a huge amount of sense, and you can spend hours on the internet trying to understand people's interpretations of Dylan's songs. But he writes these incredibly catchy, clever lyrics that are just, you know, creating all sorts of... Well, for me, it just creates all sorts of images in my head about stuff, you know.
1: Well, this is why, of course, he won the Nobel Prize for Literature, isn't it? Mm. It's for the lyrics.
2: Yes.
1: I suppose you love it or you hate it. It sounds to me like someone's shut the cat's tail in the door. You know, it's really... I find it quite discordant. But he's got millions of fans. Indeed. So, you know, you have to accept that not everyone can be wrong. His first session, of course, was in 1961, so he's been performing live for 65 years.
2: Yes.
1: You're going to see him, aren't you?
2: Yes, when we go to Austria in November, just a coincidence on his European tour. I've got a ticket for November, and it'll be my first time. He doesn't tour that often, and sometimes you're never in quite the right place to get it.
1: I'm going to book myself an appointment in the spa and have a nice room service meal. He's not just a singer, of course. He's published 10 books of paintings and drawings. He's an artist, and his work has been exhibited in major art galleries. And if you want to know more about him, but you don't fancy reading a book, there was a biopic, an Oscar-nominated biopic from 2024, called A Complete Unknown,
2: and it's very, very good.
1: And
2: the cinema, when I saw it here at the Rex, there was a lot of people there that night.
1: Yes.
2: And it's a very good, it tells the story as he moves from to electric guitar, which was enormously controversial amongst his fans in the folk community. And there's a lovely cameo of Johnny Cash, because they were quite close back in the day then, around that. And it's a good film, yes.
1: Okay, well, I thought we ought to listen to a bit of Bob Dylan. I'm stealing myself. Mr. Tambourine Man,
2: Bob
1: Dylan.
2: Enough.

0: feet.
1: Right, that's enough of that. Bob Dylan, Mr. Tambourine Man. Two more bands to talk about now from the 29th of September. Just a year after that, 1962, Booker T and the MGs.
2: Yes.
1: Reached number three with Green Onions.
2: Great song.
1: Yeah, fantastic song. Possibly not their most famous. I would say Soul Limbo, probably their most famous from the cricket.
2: I think Green Onions is more... Yes, people will know Soul Limbo if you're British and watch cricket because it was the theme tune for the highlights or the live cricket. But I think Green Onions is the one.
1: They were basically an instrumental band, no singing. But they were also the house band of Stax Records and they played on hundreds of recordings. Wilson Pickett, Otis Redding, Bill Withers. Loads and loads of people that they backed, and they released instrumental records under their own name, including Green Onions.
2: Yes, which of course was in the film Quadrophenia, where Sting plays the sort of top mod who's called Ace Face, isn't he? Mm. And he dances to Green Onions in the film.
1: Well, that's a very nice link, actually, there. Thank you very much. Because in 1979, Message in a Bottle by the Police reached number one.
2: Yes.
1: Now, they'd been going for a couple of years by then, formed in 1977, Sting obviously on lead vocals, bass and the primary writer, Andy Summers and Stuart Copeland. A bit of a mixture of styles, new wave, reggae, post-punk style.
2: I mean, just great pop stuff, really, wasn't it? I mean, they just, for several years, they were huge.
1: Yes.
2: They're absolutely huge. And there was, hit after hit after hit that you'll know.
1: Oh, you'll know them all. They made number one with Message in a Bottle, but also with Walking on the Moon. But they had loads of other stuff that you will know. Roxanne being probably one of them. Don't Stand So Close to Me.
2: Yes.
1: Everything She Little Does, Little Things She Does Is Magic. They were very, very popular. Their final studio album, they weren't actually one of these bands that was together for a real long time.
2: No, no.
1: They formed, quite early 77, and they disbanded in 1984. So just 7 years a group. I think Sting was quite well known there for getting bored, wasn't he, and thinking, I've done that.
2: Yes.
1: I'm going to move on,
2: do something else.
1: Yeah.
2: And Copeland's done a lot of other stuff as well.
1: He has,
2: film, TV, he's written 5 operas. He's a very interesting character, Stuart Copeland.
1: Now, they were very successful, of course. When they disbanded in 1984, they were at the height of their fame. They sold over 75 million records. They've got 6 Grammys, 2 Brit Awards, an MTV Music Award. They were inducted into the Rock and Roll Hall of Fame 2003, so 20 years after their final album, and 4 of their studio albums appeared on Rolling Stone's magazine of the 500 greatest albums of all time, so incredibly successful. So we're going to have a listen to that number one hit from The Police, Message in a Bottle.

0: There's the police there. The voice of Sting, of course. Message in a Bottle reached number one in 1979. Staying with popular music. There's a lot of it today.
1: Yeah, there is. Lots of music anniversaries.
0: In 1997,
1: today.
0: The wonderful Robbie Williams released his first solo album, Life Through a Lens, which featured the hit single Angels. Phenomenally successful, Robbie.
1: Yes, it's easy to forget, you know, after the huge success of Take That, where he was a member, of course, he became just huge worldwide, didn't he? You know, remains immensely popular now, Robbie.
0: And again, you know, like you said, The Police, you'll know these tracks. So much of Robbie's stuff you would know.
1: Yeah.
0: Angels, of course, a massive selling single. But Millennium, Rock DJ, She's the One, Feel, loads and loads and loads of them. He's also received a staggering number of awards, Robbie Williams.
1: Yes.
0: So he was in Take That from 1990 to 95, and he launched his solo career in 96. His first solo album, Life Through a Lens, released in 97, as we said. He's done several since, but he has won throughout his solo career. He has won 18 Brit Awards, which is staggering.
1: Yeah.
0: He's won awards all over Europe as well, and he was inducted into the UK Music Hall of Fame as the greatest artist of the 90s in 2004. He's sold over 20 million albums and 11 million singles as a soloist. That's not counting what he sold as a member of Take That. And he's been, as you say, popular all over the world. His concerts at Nebworth in 2003, so over 20 years ago, drew 375,000 people. Staggering number of people. And his final album was released in 2022. Oh, that's what it says here.
1: Yeah,
0: Chris is shaking his head.
1: Yeah,
0: he can look that up in a minute. Now, this competition... in celebration of the fact that the first mention of lawn tennis in an English magazine was in 1793 on this date, the question is tennis-related. Who has won the men's singles championship at Wimbledon for the past 2 years? I have four names in my hat. Katerina in Kritsar, Jane in Agnik, Paul in Amudara, and Tony in Agnik. And your names are all in the hat because you knew that the person who has won the men's singles at Wimbledon for the past 2 years is Jannik Sinner from Italy. Not following tennis, I have never heard of him. But clearly lots of people have. So well done, the four of you. Your names are in the hat, just giving it a shake. Chris, pick a winner.
1: Right, there we are. There you go.
0: Okay. Jane in Agnik. Well done, Jane.
1: Yes.
0: As we say, no prize, just your 5 minutes of fame.
1: Just putting you up on the board now.
0: We haven't got a whiteboard of fame here, unfortunately, because we share the studio. That would be nice, though, wouldn't it?
1: Yes, yes.
0: So, well done, Jane. You knew it was Jannik Sinner. Now, our final on this day... and this has a sort of echoes of my youth, really.
1: Mm.
0: On the 29th of September, 1899, Billy Butlin was born.
1: What a name.
0: Billy Butlin. Well, of course, his name is much longer than that. Sir William Haygate Edmund Colborne Butlin. That's a bit of a mouthful, isn't it?
1: It is, isn't it? Yeah.
0: He was South African. I didn't know that. And although holiday camps like Warner's did exist before he opened his first Butlin's holiday camp in 1936, he is the one really who is credited with turning the holiday camp into an aspect of British culture and obviously a hugely wealthy industry. So he had a bit of a turbulent childhood. He moved to England with his mother after his parents split when he was aged seven. Which must have been a bit of an uproot from South Africa. And he spent the next 5 years following his grandmother's family fair, around the country, where his mother sold gingerbread, and he was, of course, exposed to all sorts of commerce and entertainment during that period. Then when he was 12, his mother emigrated to Canada and just left him with his aunt.
1: Right, fair enough.
0: 2 years, and he was invited to join his mother 2 years later, but he didn't like it in Canada. And after the First World War, he returned to England. Now, he just brought £5, which I suppose in 1920 was probably a reasonable amount of money.
1: Yes.
0: But he invested £4 of that to hire a stall travelling with his uncle's fare, and he was very successful. Eventually, he had several stalls, and then he started his own fair.
1: Yes.
0: And then he started his static fairground in Skegness, and that is where
1: he opened the first
0: holiday camp, because he worked out that if he provided accommodation to people, they stayed on the site and they spent more money in his fair.
1: So it's funny, isn't it, how a kind of different career led him to what he became famous for.
0: Absolutely. So Skegness was the first one, and then in 1938, Clacton-on-Sea in Essex, of course. And then, of course, World War II got in the way, but he cashed in on that as well, because he'd planned to open a third holiday camp in Filey, but he persuaded the MOD to complete it and use it for troops during the war. And then he took possession back when the war finished. And in the post-war boom, he opened camps at Mosney, Bognor Regis, which is where I have been as a child, Minehead and Barry Island, as well as buying hotels in Blackpool, Saltdean and Cliftonville. A remarkable man. Incredibly commercially astute. And I thought to finish the hour, we'd have a holiday-related piece of music. Don't forget, after 1 o'clock, we'll be welcoming Carol and Barbara into the studio to talk about the forthcoming arts and crafts exhibition at the Old Magistrates Court opposite Migamis Cafe. And well done to Jane Agnick for getting that competition entry. Well done, everyone who got it right.
1: Yes.
0: Jane, your name was drawn out of the hat by Chris here, so well done to you. So let's finish off the hour with some Madonna. Holiday.

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1: And this is Chris.
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1: And it's just like the title says, all sorts of stuff.
0: We'll have a look through at what happened on that date in history.
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0: 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And we're now joined in the studio. We've got quite a crowd in here now by Carol Walmsley and Barbara May from the Inco Craft Group and Art Group, respectively. Good afternoon.
2: Good afternoon.
0: Thank you for coming. You've been before, both of you. So, as I said, old hands. Uh-huh. Now, just a reminder, I think, Carol, you're starting, aren't you? How did the Inco Art and Craft Groups come about and what do they do?
2: Okay, well, I obviously, Barbara runs the art group, but I had an interesting chat this morning. The art group actually came about following COVID. Barbara, who's always enjoyed painting and getting involved with her own artwork, joined online a group online during COVID, and at the end of that thought, because a lot of producing art is actually about the support from other artists and that encouragement and feedback, and thought that it would be nice to actually get a group together, and so she posted in Inco, anybody interested, and yes, there were people interested, and that's how that all started.
0: And how many do you have in the group, Barbara? It's quite a few, isn't it?
3: Yes, well, apparently there's 19, apparently there's about 19 people, but there's only 5 active people out of 19,
0: right.
3: So I think anyone just likes looking at the pictures and I've put videos on.
0: And something. It's a whole, we'll come to craft group in a minute, it's a whole variety of medium, isn't it? Some people do,
3: yes,
0: I know you like watercolours, I used to do beautiful greeting cards, I remember, and some people use acrylics and various things, do they?
3: Yes, they do, yes, that's right.
0: A whole mixture.
3: So pastels as well, you know, it's quite varied. People use whatever medium they like. So.
0: Okay. And the craft group?
2: And the craft group, when I first got here to Crete, I had a love of art and crafts, and I joined Barbara's art group, and along with another couple of people, and we were very much saying that we love the art, but we also did crafts. And it was suggested that there might be interest in setting up a separate group. And again, we asked for expressions of interest, and there were a lot of people came forward. So that was 4 years ago. So we now have 12 active members, and we meet every month. And every other month, we sit down, we have a coffee, and what the members, ladies, generally do is bring any work they've been working on that month. And we show that and feedback again, and really nice, and we all learn from one another. And then what we're doing is the other every month is we're actually doing a craft activity now. So for example, in November we've decided as a group, we got some plain hand fans donated, so we're actually going to sit and decorate those.
0: Okay, and so do you, so the month that you all come and you bring stuff and you talk about what you've been doing, are you all doing the same thing? Are you all doing tapestry or all doing, I don't know, pottery or whatever it is that you do? You all do the same thing and you critique?
2: We actually all do very different things.
0: Right.
2: And that was one of the challenges originally in setting the craft group up, because there are some people who are very much the knitters, the crocheters. There are some of us who do quite a bit of mixed media, so creating, if you like, pictures with fabrics, slow stitching. We've got weavers. We've got people who do ceramics. I mean, some people do a number of these different things.
0: Yeah.
2: So that's actually what's lovely about it. It's different media and it's different ways of working, and we get one another enthusiastic too.
0: Okay, and I think we'll talk about the exhibition in a moment. And that's what's quite nice, because you have a mixture of things, don't you? Some people bring a bit of pottery, some people bring some paintings, some people bring things that they've woven or knitted. I remember, was it the first one, seeing some painted furniture as well? I think that was Janine, wasn't it, who brought that? And this is going to be your fourth exhibition, I believe.
3: Yeah.
4: Wow.
0: How did it all start? Why did you decide you were going to do an exhibition?
3: Well, I suppose it was on my bucket list, because after I'd been in the United Arts Space, which was the group that I joined in the at COVID, it said, write down everything you want to do and your wish list, and that was one of them. So that's what set me off.
0: Right.
3: I thought, well, let's have a go. And and I think it's a good experience for everybody, because anybody who is thinking about taking art seriously or anything else will have to have an exhibition at some point or other. And the organisation is phenomenal, isn't it? Well, you know, don't you?
0: There's a lot to do.
3: Yes,
0: you know,
3: a lot involved.
0: You don't see it, do you? It all looks lovely on the surface, but it's like duck feet, isn't it? Paddling madly underneath.
2: Very much so.
0: So, as I say, this is the fourth one. You've learned, presumably, as well as you've gone on year by year, about what works, what doesn't work, what you need to do.
2: Yes,
3: getting people to sit was always a bit of a problem, but we seem to have ironed that out now, don't we? We've got enough
2: to cover the sessions
3: in the group.
0: It's like a steward.
3: To make sure nothing strange happens.
0: Yes.
3: Open up and close up, you know, that sort of thing.
0: Each year, I think, you've had a special project, and you have a charity partner, which we'll come on to, but what has been a special project this year, and why did you choose to do that in particular?
2: Okay, well, this year we have a rather lovely display of weavings. 12 members of the craft group, we made a joint decision. We usually try and get this fixed April, May in the year, bearing in mind that we tend to exhibit September, October. So what was interesting was, I think, and perhaps because some of the ladies who do the regular weaving have brought work in, it was decided that would be a nice project this year. We've done quilts and we've done different things.
0: Yeah.
2: So that was the decision. What we've done is we've each produced a weaving working to a particular colour palette. The actual display and the posh word is installation in a gallery, but anyway.
0: We're not posh.
2: No. Okay. So the weavings will be all presented on the wall, all 12 of them together. And as I say, everybody's had flexibility as to the colours they've chosen from the palette, and also the different stitches, the different weaving designs, which is lovely. So there's some individual element to it all. But what we're calling it is the colours of Crete. They're very much the sort of Mediterranean, beautiful, rich colours, which when they're all up there, should look absolutely gorgeous.
0: Now you've brought an example of weaving. Obviously people can't see it, but it's mounted on a canvas. So will they all be mounted up like that on the wall, or is that literally just you brought that in today?
2: No, each one, because I guess of the fragility to a degree of these weavings, we made the decision that, and from a display point of view, that they would look great with the dowels that they're stretched over and on the rigid canvases, so that is part of the display.
0: And this one is sort of greens and yellows and fairly muted blues, largely. So is this a sort of, I don't know, what would you call that colour palette? I don't know.
2: Well, as I say, we've looked really at the sort of stronger Mediterranean colours. If you go online and Google Mediterranean and Mediterranean colours, Greek colours, the blues are the sort of Greek feel. You've got the sand, you've got the sun.
0: Yeah.
2: So, with a bit of artistic licence.
0: Is this yours, this one that you've brought in?
2: No, this is one of our ladies, Maxine, who...
5: And I can see different, because I'm a bit closer than you, do you know, I can see different sorts of reading styles. Is that the phrase, Carol, that you've got there?
2: That's right. We had a couple of, if you like, little mini lessons and a monthly meeting, yes. Getting everybody started. And I'd done some printouts with the basic weaving stitches and weaving designs that people could take away and follow.
0: Had anyone done this before, or was this a new skill for all of you?
2: No, a number of the ladies had never done it before.
0: Right.
2: So which was lovely.
0: So it was a bit of a challenge.
5: Yeah. You've got the different colours and you've got the different weaving patterns. Gives you a very different texture, doesn't it?
2: Yeah.
5: And the different materials.
2: It's all,
5: yeah.
0: Okay, now you, I think, certainly for the last 2 years and also this year, you've joined with the photography group for the exhibition. What added dimension does that bring, having the photographs?
3: I think it just makes it a lot more interesting to everybody, really. I like the idea that you're incorporating three groups from INCO, and it's the variety of artwork, and I think that appeals to more passers-by, because this is a community thing for free, isn't it? So we'd like people to come in, some, let's say, I know it's a bit of a strange thing to say, but some people might just like photography, or they might just like art, If you were going in a group with people, then there might be something for everybody.
0: Yeah.
3: And I think the idea is that it's just a variety, which I think is good.
0: Yeah. And also, I suppose, you know, you've said some people just, they like looking at photographs, but you're exposing them to other art forms as well.
3: Yes,
0: right. Which maybe they wouldn't have just wandered in to look at on their own.
3: That's right, yes. Okay. Yes.
0: Now, you said that you've got about a dozen active members, Carol, in the craft group, and you've about half a dozen in the art group. What do you think the benefits are to people of taking part in arts and crafts, or having just something creative to do? What does that give people?
3: I think it's mental agility, really, and I think it's very therapeutic. And the idea being that you're with like-minded people, so you can openly discuss things, you can learn from each other, you can talk about different techniques. And we quite often, for instance, the art group will quite often talk to each other about how we did something, or someone will say, how did you get that effect?
0: Yeah.
3: And we'll discuss it and say, oh, what a good idea, or we'll try and our next piece of work. And it's all about sharing information, really. And I think it's also a bit like having a coffee morning as well, because we do have coffee while we're doing this. And, we have
0: Don't
3: a chat.
0: Spill it.
3: No, exactly, yes. Exactly, yes. It's, yes, I always take pictures of people's work because they bring it in. And they painted something and I take pictures and then I put them on the website.
0: Okay. And would you say that anyone can do it, or do you really have to have an aptitude for
3: I don't
0: this?
3: Think you do. I think you can learn it like you can learn anything. I think anybody can learn anything if they really want to. That's the difference. I think you can go and take courses, you can learn from other people, and I think everyone improves. The more art they do, the better they get at it, definitely.
2: And I think there's so much online now that you can learn from.
3: That's right, especially with the crafts as well.
2: The videos and so forth, that you can actually see things being done.
0: I mean, it's interesting that you think, you know, with the right application, anyone could do it, because I wouldn't class myself as artistic at all. I mean, you've seen some of the notices that I've tried to write and put up. I can't even do it in a straight line. You know, I mean, I try... And then every time I look at it and think that's lousy and you know, it puts me off. So I wouldn't say I was artistic. My skills are in the kitchen. but yeah, it's interesting that you think anyone could.
3: I think you can, and I think you're underestimating yourself, because didn't you used to do some sort of performance?
0: Oh yeah, I used to do drama.
3: Really, being on the radio is a performance, isn't it?
0: It's a right performance, let me tell you.
3: So I think you shouldn't underestimate your abilities, you know, creative abilities.
2: I think I liken I liken it a little bit to learning a foreign language. There are people who have a flair and they can pick it up fairly easily.
0: Yeah.
2: But then, and then there's the rest of us who maybe have to work harder at
0: it. Yeah.
2: But I think if the interest is there, then it's certainly doable.
0: Okay. Now, you always have a charity partner who benefits from your skills. You've given things to the hospital in the past. Who is the charity partner this year? Why did you pick them?
2: Okay, so this year, any monies raised, we are donating to the Agape Residential Home here in Agios Nikolas. And this home is a residential home for adults with mental health conditions. And it currently houses 11 adults. It can take 12. And the main aim of the home is to support the residents there to become as independent as possible in their day-to-day living. So it's important, I believe, because mental ill health is often at best overlooked and at times misunderstood. And I think it is a difficult condition to be comfortable with, to have any confidence about.
0: Yes.
2: I personally have experience of this myself. And when I was made aware or became aware of this particular group, it just felt like a really good opportunity to help support them. The actual, what we're planning to do, the actual home is a, I can say this, rather a decrepit building inside. It is badly in need of refurbishment. There has been some change of ownership, I think, because the former owner has passed on. So at the moment, there isn't much plan to try and remedy that. So what we're looking to do is actually to buy some new soft furnishings. We can't obviously go in and decorate because there are decisions to be made. But what we can do is actually go in, there's six bedrooms, badly in need of some new curtains. They have two lounges, but their main lounge has some big sofas, and at the moment the big back cushions on the sofas are non-existent. So there's not the most comfortable place to end up sitting. So what we're hoping to do, as I say, with the donations raised, is to be able to go in and supply them with...
0: Make it more comfortable.
2: To make it more brighter, more cheerful, more comfortable, and little bit more like a proper
0: home.
2: Do
0: they get any government local authority funding at all, or are they purely dependent upon fundraising initiatives like this? Do you know?
2: As far as I know, this is actually part of DMOS and part of the whole sort of hospital, the part
0: right.
2: of the public.
0: Part of the mental health services.
2: Service.
0: I mean, I've seen, they bring all of them, I think, down to a Moody Beach in the summer, you know, two or three times a week, and they go in the sea, and they stay and they have a coffee, you know, and they love it, you know, the little trip out. Are they going to come and see the exhibition?
2: Yes, they are.
0: They are.
2: We've got to plan a time. They tend not to go out, the group tends not to go out in the midday sun, although we've lost that at the moment.
0: Yes, yes, what midday sun?
2: So that might change, but yes, they're going to come along.
5: Excellent.
0: Good.
2: And sort of time out for them to come.
0: Excellent. Now, you're also, you're not directly financially supporting Vocal, but you are supporting Vocal in the art group because you have done some work for us, some big panels, which will be put up outside Vocal's premises with pictures of cats in various styles. That's been a massive piece of work. Has it been difficult?
3: It shouldn't have been difficult. It should have been quite straightforward.
0: But
3: you know, but it's we did plan it reasonably well. We had a discussion, and as there was only the active five of us at the time, we had to do two boards each. I think that was the shock, that, you know, once I got over that, they weren't too bad. But what I had to do is talk about what we were going to put, you know, how big the cats were going to be. And so to ensure that that wasn't any misunderstanding with all that, I actually drew out some cats, basically the right size, and said, right, this is your standard size. You can either draw around it, which I think some people did actually, or you can just judge, you know, measure it up. I don't want anything smaller, I don't want anything bigger than that. And also we'd planned to put some vine leaves along the top and some down the side to sort of bring it all together.
0: Yes. Mm. Yeah.
3: So I said you have to leave a gap. So then of course I was involved first of all priming them. I put primer on and then put an edge around the whole thing in pencil just to say don't go over the edge. Well, of course, you know, that doesn't always happen. Work out, does it? But anyway...
0: Did they not listen to teacher?
3: Well, I'm not a teacher, am I? but anyway, it was okay in the end. I got them all back and they were doing them in acrylics, and when I got them all back, I varnished them and to help seal the acrylic paint on. So they're all ready now, so there is sitting in my hallway.
0: I'm looking forward to seeing these, because I asked your group if you would be willing to do this, because Vocals Premises is a bit bland, to say the least, and I think they will make... Not only will they really smarten it up, but there'll be a real talking point. Mm-hmm. And I'm assuming they're all different styles, are they?
3: Yes. It's a surprise.
0: It's a surprise. Okay.
3: It's okay. They look good. The vines have helped pull it together, yes. And that's why we put them on there.
0: Yeah.
3: You know, I thought, well, I need something just to keep it all together, and that's the vines.
0: Okay, well, Friday evening, I'm very much looking forward to seeing these.
3: No, it's very interesting.
0: And Chris is just working out how he can put them up above Vocals Premises. You're still not quite sure about that, are you?
5: No, we'll find a way.
0: Now, so the exhibition, you're setting up on Thursday, and it opens on Friday through to next Wednesday. Is that right?
3: Yes.
0: Where is it? How can people see it?
3: It's at the old courthouse. We've had a bit of a problem with this because we seem to have got confused with the name of it. It says Municipality Gallery on the posters, but the Demos are sort of umming and ahhing, aren't they, about what they want to call it. And so now they've decided to go back to the old courthouse. But anyway, that is opposite Migomi's restaurant. So if you're looking for it and you don't know where that is, just put Migomi's restaurant into your search on your phone and it will probably tell you where it is. It's right opposite that. It's an old courthouse, as you'd expect.
0: Have you got a poster and whatever outside?
3: Oh, yes.
0: You have,
3: yes. Yeah.
0: So they just need to look across the road and they will see that poster. And it's free, that's right, isn't it?
3: Yes.
0: And what are the opening hours?
2: So the opening hours are lunchtimes 12 till 2, and then we are open again 6 till 8.30 in the evening.
0: Okay. Mm-hmm. And I gather there is, if someone comes along, there's a chance that they could possibly win a piece of your work. Is that correct?
2: Well, what we're actually doing with the weavings is we, alongside, not as part of the donation, but we would hope that if somebody is going to put in their name and phone number on a slip of paper as a chance to win one of the weavings, that they put a small donation in the box as well.
0: Okay.
2: So the plan is that we will gather all the slips of paper and at the end of the exhibition we will pull 12 out of the hat.
0: So there will be 12 lucky winners.
2: So there'll be 12 lucky winners.
0: Okay.
2: Each taking away one of these beautiful weavings to hang on the wall at home.
0: Yes. Lovely. Now, if anyone has had their appetite whetted for joining one of your groups listening to this, how do they join either the art or the craft group? What do they do?
3: Well, first of all, you need to join INCO, really. So you need to join first to that group. And it's inconews.com, I think it is.
5: Yes.
3: Yes, and you need to join that, and that's like €10 a year, so it's very cheap. And you log in, and if you go to the homepage, there's all the information is sort of centred down the middle. So if you scroll down, you get to a point where it says groups, and you click on that, and then it will show you all the groups in alphabetical order. Now, if you look at any of the groups, there's an option next to how many people there are actually members in the group, and there is a little button that says join. Okay. So you can just click on that, and you should get a confirmation. For instance, if somebody joins the art group, I get sent an email saying so-and-so has joined, you know, and then I send them a little welcome message and hope they come along to the next meeting. And that's how, that's basically the easiest way to do it.
0: So you have to join Inco, go to inconews.com, pay your €10, and that gives you access to your two groups, photography group, the all of the groups, basically. You don't have to pay anything extra to go to any of those groups. No. Okay, lovely. Now, last question. Any plans for next year, or are you just focused on getting through this week?
2: Would you like to ask us at the end of next week?
0: Okay. Okay. We're just focused on getting through it.
2: Absolutely. I think given that this is year four and it's actually developing into quite a nice, I don't really want to use the word routine, but
0: regular
2: recurrence, and it gives us all, I think, something to focus on with our work, which is great. And whilst it is hard work getting it up and running, the reward is there. I mean, I guess the only thing I would say to anybody listening is, because we've sent invites out, we've put posters up, is please, if you've got any inkling of interest, come along, because it's so nice for us to share what we're doing with people.
0: Well, it's encouraging for you guys to see people looking at your work as well, isn't it? Yeah. Right, look, Carol and Barbara, thank you very much for coming in, and good luck with the exhibition. You've got some incredibly talented people in your groups. So I'm sure it will be fantastic. So don't forget, if you want to go Friday through to next Wednesday from

0: Welcome back. We got the wrong bit of 10cc there, but never mind. I think it's all an alphabetical list. Just clicked on the wrong one. Still, it's a good track, isn't it?
1: Yeah, great song.
0: Thanks
1: great
0: to Carol song. And Barbara, who've departed to carry on with their organisation of this week's Art and Crafts exhibition, along with the Photography Club as well.

0: time for the weather. It's a bit more interesting to read it out now. A high of 23 to 24 degrees today, going down to about 17 tonight. You might get a few showers this afternoon. Not 100% certain, but you might do. With light breezes, but the possible gusts up to about 40 kilometres per hour. Humidity 60%. That's going to be rising over the next couple of days. Moderate air quality, but deteriorating with older pollen pollution. The UV index still fairly high. The next few days. Tomorrow, Wednesday, 21 degrees top temperature with heavy showers all day. Pretty much the same on Thursday. Friday morning, fairly steady rain forecast at the moment and windy. Saturday, showery. And on Sunday, the rain will taper off and the sun will make another appearance. Fairly mixed, as always, of course, on the edge of an island. The wind's only got to change direction slightly and it'll blow this all off course, and the forecast will change. But it looks like we are getting some early autumn rains this year over the next few days. Sunset tonight is at 11 minutes past seven. Right, Chris, what is happening in the world of entertainment?
1: Right, thank you. Bake Off started last week.
0: Oh, yes.
1: So we have Nigella Lawson in the tent.
0: Yeah.
1: You've watched that, I think, that opening.
0: I have watched the first one, yes.
1: Yes, what did you think?
0: I thought she settled in very nicely, actually. She's very different to Prue and to Mary.
1: Yes.
0: But she has got, as in her own television shows, there is this warmth of personality that comes across, a very encouraging vibe. So, yes, I think she's settled in very nicely. It's the second episode tonight.
1: Right.
0: So we'll see. You know, I think as it goes through, probably she's just going to bed in a little bit. She's, you know, she knows she's got big shoes to follow.
1: Yes.
0: And it's just going to take a few episodes, I think.
1: I think if I've watched a number of her own shows with you, she doesn't always appear that natural on the TV, does she? But I think that's part of the charm. She is, as she describes herself, as more of a cook than a chef. Mm. And neither is she a sort of on-message patter like a sort of host on a daytime TV show. And I think that works in her favour.
0: I think doing the in-front-of-the-camera demo stuff can be a little bit stilted.
1: Mm.
0: But because with this, what she's primarily doing is interacting with contestants, she's much more natural.
1: Yeah.
0: I liked it. I know not everyone will, but I liked it.
1: Good. Okay, so you'll be looking forward, and we'll talk next week around the start of Celebrity Traitors.
0: Oh, yes.
1: Which starts on Thursday.
0: Excellent.
1: On BBC UK TV. They've obviously, because the first series that Alan Carr won had a very good. I mean, you reckon that compared to, say, things like Big Brother or Love Island, you knew who these people were.
0: Oh, yeah.
1: And the success of that first series has attracted another good load of well-known names, hasn't it?
0: Absolutely.
1: Yeah,
0: absolutely. I don't know. I mean, you would never have put your money on Alan Carr to win last time. Would you? He was a revelation, actually, and clearly being deceitful for however long they take to film this, month, 6 weeks.
1: Yes.
0: You know, clearly it took his toll. He was in bits at the end of it when he won.
1: Yeah.
0: Who's going to win this one? I don't think it'll be one of the big names.
1: Right.
0: And I don't think it'll be a comedian. You know, I don't think it'll be Richard E. Grant. I don't think it'll be Miranda Hart, for example.
1: No.
0: Because I think what tends to happen is as the weeks progress, those people are under the spotlight because they are so famous.
1: Yes, yes.
0: Know? I don't know. I'm very much looking forward to that. My afternoon viewing, you know, for the next 2 months is sorted.
1: Is set.
0: Yeah, it is, absolutely.
1: There you are. Now, we did a lovely interview in the studio summer of last year with author Anthony Horowitz.
0: We did.
1: Who came in, and we very much hope we might be able to see Anthony when he's back in Crete next year again. And he's got yet another TV series running based on his third novel in the Marble Hall Murders series, which features two timelines. It's very cleverly done, I think, where Leslie Manville, who plays book editor Susan Ryland, she's kind of advised sometimes by a book detective, Atticus Pund, who's from the 1950s. So Marblehall Murders started on the BBC on Saturday. You can catch that up on BBC iPlayer. We've watched the first episode. I thought it was very good.
0: I enjoyed it. I don't know why the critics have given it such a hard time, actually. I mean, Marblehall Murders is the book. The book had just come out when Anthony came in last
1: year.
0: That's
1: right, yes.
0: And we had a copy of it here, and I read it and I enjoyed it. And so far, I think the TV adaptation is good. I know you said to me once last night about a certain character. Who's that?
1: Yes.
0: And I had to remind you.
1: Yes.
0: But I think it's good. I've never met anyone quite as chaotic as Anthony Korowitz. He got lost, didn't he, on his way here. And then he turned up all hot and sweaty and harassed. And then he'd picked up the wrong phone where he'd gone to ask for directions. And had to take it back.
1: I think to his credit, he was determined not to be late. That's what he was trying. Yeah. He was trying to be organised.
0: But he was
1: on time.
0: Anyway, yes. Now, I thought, yes. I enjoyed it, the episode that we watched, so hopefully that will continue.
1: Yes. A few new films coming up. The first one called Verity. It's adapted from a Colleen Hoover novel. And, of course, Colleen Hoover was an absolute huge, you know, selling shed loads of books from her original sort of, book talk fame from there. So this is called Verity. It stars Anne Hathaway. What film doesn't at the moment?
0: I don't know how she's had time.
1: I know, she must be exhausted, the poor woman. Josh Hartnett in it as well. She's halfway through writing the final novel in her best-selling series, and her husband hires a ghostwriter to finish the job after Anne Hathaway is left comatose by a car accident. But once she moves into the couple's house, Dakota Johnson, the ghostwriter, suspects that Verity might not be as badly injured as she appears.
0: Oh.
1: So quite intriguing, and not just a straightforward Colleen Hoover romance. So that's out on the 1st and 2nd of October in the UK. That might come here, I think, on the strength of, because you see Colleen Hoover's books in the bookshops
0: you
1: here
0: do.
1: All
0: yes,
1: the time.
0: Yes.
1: Later, right at the end of the month in October, is a film with the wonderful Olivia Colman in. It's called Wicker. It's what does a medieval fisherwoman do when she's too smelly to attract a potential husband? And it's a bawdy romantic fantasy starring Olivia Colman. She plays the village, it's the fisherwoman, and the basket maker is Peter Dinklage, ex, of course, of Game of Thrones.
0: Yeah.
1: The man who drinks and sees things, isn't it?
0: Yes. You know?
1: And Alexander Skarsgård in it as well. So that sounds great fun, a bit different. And then if kind of horror-y type stuff is your thing, coming up soon is Godzilla Minus Zero. Now, of course, the Godzilla franchise is just huge in Japan, and there are Japanese versions, and then there are Hollywood adaptations, aren't there, around that. And so coming in early November in the UK, and I imagine it's the sort of thing that we might get here, is this film by Takashi Yamazaki.
0: Well done.
1: And it's who's going to contradict that? Yes. And he brings his lead characters back from the original Godzilla Minus One coming. So if you like that sort of thing, that's coming up soon. And great special effects as well, of course. Now, what about a few podcasts? We haven't done podcasts for a few weeks. The Haunted Library is a new podcast that will be available on all of the podcast streaming platforms on Mondays and Thursday. And they're particularly focusing on classic supernatural horror and ghost stories. So they'll be doing Dracula, The Picture of Dorian Gray, Frankenstein, and to start with, I think, is Dr. Jekyll and Mr. Hyde. So if that's your kind of book and you fancy listening in, that's coming up.
0: Okay.
1: And then the very well-known This Is History podcast. They are starting on The Tudors, and that's on Tuesday releases on all the major platforms.
0: I might actually listen to that.
1: Yeah, and it's Dan Jones, of course. So he's done 10 series spanning 331 years of the Plantagenets, and now he's coming on to The Tudors. Yes, I thought you might like that. And comedians Sarah Pascoe and Cariad Lloyd have their Weirdos Book Club. That which is another quite interesting podcast to listen to. They've just done Ardal O'Hanlon, and they've got Rachel Quang coming up, who was the author of Yellowface, that was very, very popular.
0: Okay.
1: Sticking with books a bit, we of course were talking to Victoria Hislop, what, about a month ago?
0: Yeah.
1: And The Wine Dark Sea, her new book, was published a couple of days ago, so that is now out. And that, of course, is set just after the Second World War. It's another one based on a true story, and this is very much about what happens to some of the children around that, as Victoria's told us. So if you like Victoria Hislop's writing, that is out now. The Booker Prize has revealed its short list. So we're down to six now. The final announcement comes just at the end of the first week of November. There are some big hitters on there. Marlon James, who wrote the wonderful Seven Killings thing, which was a sort of murder stuff set against the backdrop of the finishing off of Bob Marley's peace concert in Jamaica. The Disappearers is there. The wonderful Douglas Stewart, who wrote Shuggy Bane, who I know many
0: See,
1: people.
0: I'm showing my ignorance here. I have never heard of any of these people.
1: It's because you only read that cosy crime stuff.
0: I don't just read cosy crime. I read crime.
1: Yes.
0: And thrillers.
1: Well, these are, I'm telling you, these are big hitters. Shuggy Bane, I think everyone should read Shuggy Bane. It's a great story. And this is Douglas Stewart's third book now around that. And that's on my shelf to read, John of John. So we shall see what happens with that. The Greek PM, Mr. Mitsotakis, has urged Andy Burnham to return the Parthenon marbles permanently. I think, unfortunately, after about a year, 18 months of things looking possible for something happening around the Parthenon sculptures, I think we've gone down in a dip around that.
0: Well, the BBC, and this is on my news actually, were reporting that the negotiations have broken down.
1: Yes.
0: And it's all around this issue of... the British Museum say they might consider a long-term loan, and the Greek government are saying, no, we want them back.
1: Yes, I think that's it. It is this, how do you describe the movement of them around that? So that's a shame, but the Greek government and everybody else must keep plugging away.
0: Yes.
1: Right, over to you.
0: Right, so local news and events. Well, as we've just said, it has been reported that talks between Greece and the British Museum on the return of the Elgin marbles have broken down, and it is all around this issue of whether it's a loan or a permanent return. I understand the issue, and Victoria Hislop, I think, confirmed this as well, that it would require legislation for the British Museum to return them. But it would be very simple legislation.
1: Yeah.
0: So, you know, let's see. You mentioned Mr. Mitsotakis, just to mention as well, it's his name day today. If your name is Kyriakos, it is your name day today, so Kronia Pola. Right, other bits of news before we do events. A large crowds enjoyed the Cretan cooking event last Thursday. It looked as packed as always. There were samples to enjoy and top local chefs demonstrating their skill. It always smells amazing when you walk through, you know, because they have the big Antichristo barbecue things going. Some of them just barbecues, you know, in sort of metal drums in the street. Things you'd never be allowed to do in the UK. And it always smells fantastic. And you know, perhaps they've changed the format, because previously there hasn't been a lot that you could try for free.
1: No.
0: But I think there were some samples this time.
1: Ooh.
0: There is a new citizens initiative group that has been formed to propose interventions and improvements to upgrade the lake area. That includes things like seating, yes. More waste bins, toilets, looking after the greenery, fountains, and a dedicated member of staff to look after all that. And lighting is also important. Saturday, the 3rd of October at 7 o'clock, there is a presentation on this with some live music. And the speaker will be none other than Dr. Kostis Pitarakilis. So they're trying to get themselves together, I think. They're saying it's the flagship site in the town. It can look a bit sorry for itself.
1: And there's some interesting stuff around the lake itself, and so some more information. So that's great to hear that they recognise that.
0: I mean, you know, I don't know what they're proposing. Are they proposing some specific fundraising? Are they just proposing putting pressure on the local authorities? Mm. I don't know. But anyway, I suppose if you were a Greek speaker, you could go along on Saturday evening at 7 o'clock and hear Kostis speak, and you would know. But it's good that there is some recognition amongst local people and people with some standing in the community that something really does need to be done.
1: Excellent.
0: Electronic fraud. We mentioned this a few weeks ago, and in fact, I was a victim of this myself. You may get a text that appears to come either from the traffic police or the tax authorities. Mm. Do not click on the links. If in doubt, take it to the police station and ask, but there are more and more of these pinging through to people. If you think it's possible that you have actually committed an offence, any violations will show on your gov.gra account, so you can log in and look, and there will be somewhere to go to see if you've got a speeding ticket or a parking ticket or whatever it is. But just do not click on links. This is becoming quite a plague, apparently, and becoming more and more commonplace. The population of Lasiti is growing, and apparently that is not because of the number of births exceeding the number of deaths. Lasiti is growing because of incoming foreigners. It is a very popular place to live in Greece overall, but particularly in Crete. The local Greek population is apparently declining. More deaths are recorded than births. And that is a matter of concern, but the overall population is increasing, so that's very interesting. Now, the National Road. It is supposed that this 10-kilometre stretch between Neapoli and Ayas Nikolaos is supposed to be opening on the 1st of October. It is going to be it is completely closed still. They've extended it until 5 p.m. on Wednesday. They were meant to be reopening it today, and then they put it off to tomorrow morning, and now it is completely closed until 5 p.m. on Wednesday, and it should be then reopening with the new road surfacing. We will see.
1: We will see, indeed.
0: Recent sharp rise in energy costs will lead to increased prices at the pump and in the shops, and that will also affect your electric bills. Apparently, both oil and natural gas are at peak prices at the moment, as well as the Strait of Hormuz, which we all know about because of Mr. Trump's shenanigans. The Black Sea routes are also now deemed to be high risk due to drone bombing as part of the Ukraine conflict. A lot of Crete's oil and natural gas comes that way. So that is going to affect prices, unfortunately. And there is a public sector strike due on the 1st of October. There will be protests in Sotia, Neapoli, Heraklion and Agios Nikolaos. They're protesting, basically they've had some financial, I suppose you'd call them bonuses, they've been stopped because the government says they can't afford it. Something called the 13th salary, which means at Christmas time they get extra money.
1: I thought that had been phased out for everyone.
0: It's been stopped. And also they're saying that their salaries haven't risen and kept pace. So they're going on strike, basically, because they want more money. Now, just quickly, Some events. Well, obviously, the art exhibition starting on Friday the 2nd at 6 o'clock for the grand opening, where they hope they're going to be able to get certainly the Deputy Mayor, Georgia Polikranaki, along, and maybe Mr. Manigakis too, you never know. That's on until the 7th. Its opening hours, as a reminder, 12 till 2 and 6 till 8:30. Cinema. Tonight and tomorrow at the Rex at 9:15, they are showing Practical Magic 2 with Sandra Bullock and Nicole Kidman. Then on the 1st and the 5th of October, they have a film called In the Heart of the Beast with Brad Pitt. And on the 3rd and the 4th, they have Avengers, The Last Act. Now, those are all at 9:15, except the 4th of October, which is an 8 o'clock start. So there we are. That's the local news and events. Right, well, thank you very much for joining us today. We're just about finished. Just looking to see who we've got next week. We've got Jill coming in from Vocal next week.
1: Ah, lovely.
0: I hope she's remembered. I'll have to remind her. She's a bit busy at the moment.
1: They are.
0: Anyway, she's coming in from, hopefully coming in from Vocal, and we'll have all the usual things for you as well. So that's it from us. Going to leave you with a track. We mentioned Booker T and the MGs earlier on, and this was their hit. We'll see you next Tuesday at 12 o'clock, hopefully with Jill with us at 1 o'clock. Here's Booker T and the MGs, Green Onions. Bye-bye.
1: Bye-bye.